0: Hi there! It's time for NHK World Japan's Easy Japanese. I'm Eriko Kojima.
1: And I'm Michael Reese. Let's have fun learning Japanese together.
0: Today we bring you Lesson 13 on how to tell people what you want to do.
1: Tam, a student from Vietnam, is talking with the robot landlady Haru-san and Mia, a photographer from China. They are in the living room of Haru-san house, where they all live.
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2: 日本には慣れましたか？
3: はい。
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0: Okay, now let's go over the skit line by line.
1: Haru-san asks Tam,
2: 日本には慣れましたか?
0: Have you gotten used to Japan?
1: Tam replies,
3: はい。
0: Yes.
1: Then Haru-san says,
2: 日本でどんなことがしたいですか?
0: What do you want to do while you're in the country?
1: Tam says,
3: 雪が見たいです。
0: Let's see. I want to see the snow.
3: 北海道に行きたいです。
0: I want to go to Hokkaido.
1: Mia says,
4: 北海道、いいね。
0: Hokkaido sounds good.
1: Tam continues,
3: あと、友達に会いたいです。
0: Also, I want to see my friend.
1: Haru-san's emotion sensor detects something and her cheeks start glowing pink.
2: おや?
0: Uh-oh.
1: Mia also notices something different about Tam.
4: 大丈夫?
0: Are you okay?
4: 顔が赤いよ。
0: You're blushing.
1: I wonder what kind of friend it is.
0: We'll find out more in a while. Today's key phrase is, I want to see the snow.
3: 雪が見たいです。
0: If you learn this pattern, you'll be able to say what you want to do. Here's the meaning. 雪 is snow. 見たいです means I want to see. Today's point is saying what you want to do. Take the masu away from the masu form of a verb and add tai.
1: The masu form of the verb to see, miru, is mimasu. So that would be mitai, right?
0: Exactly. And adding desu at the end makes it more polite. Two other lines in the skit had the same form. I want to go to Hokkaido. Hokkaido ni ikitai desu. And I want to see a friend. 友達に会いたいです。One more point involves the use of particles. The particle o expresses the object. It can change to ga sometimes if the verb following it is in the tai form.
1: So, I will see the snow, yuki o mimasu, will change to I want to see the snow, yuki ga mitai desu.
0: That's right.
1: Try repeating the phrases yourself.
5: Mitai desu.雪が見たいです。
1: How did you do?
0: Now, here's a conversation about wanting to do something in Japan.
2: Nihon de nani ga shitai desu ka?
6: Ramen ga tabetai desu.
0: Did you catch the meaning?
2: 日本で何がしたいですか?
1: What do you want to do in Japan?
0: 日本で means in Japan. When you want to ask what someone wants to do, use the interrogative 何, which means what. Instead of 何, you can also use どんなこと, what kind of thing, just as Haru-san did in the skit. したい is the Thai form of します, meaning to do.
6: ラーメンが食べたいです。
1: I want to eat ramen.
0: 食べたい is the Thai form of 食べます, meaning to eat.
1: Okay, now repeat the answer that follows the question.
5: 日本で何がしたいですか? ラーメンが食べたいです。ラーメンが食べたいです。
0: Now, try saying other things you want to do. What if you want to go to Kinkakuji, a temple in Kyoto? The pronunciation is...
5: Kinkakuji. Kinkakuji.
0: I will go is...
5: 行きます。行きます。
0: And I'm going to Kinkakuji is... 金閣寺に行きます。Please give it a try.

0: 金閣寺に行きたいです。金閣寺に行きたいです。
1: And what if you want to buy a yukata, a casual summer kimono, as a souvenir? Yukata is
2: 浴衣
1: I will buy is
2: 買います
1: Give it a try.
3: 浴衣が買いたいです。
4: Now you're able to say what you want to do, right?
1: Today's bonus phrase is this line by Mia when she saw Tam blushing. Try to remember this word.
3: 大丈夫?
1: 大丈夫 means, are you okay? It's used to express concern about the person you're talking to. If you want to say it more politely, it would be 大丈夫ですか?
4: Listen to how various people say this.
5: 大丈夫?
6: 大丈夫?
7: 大丈夫?
4: Listen and repeat.
2: 大丈夫?
1: Then listen to today's skit once again.
8: 日本には慣れましたか?
9: はい。
8: 日本でどんなことがしたいですか?
9: 雪が見たいです。北海道に行きたいです。
8: 北海道、いいね。
9: あと、友達に会いたいです。
8: おや?
3: 大丈夫?顔が赤いよ。
8: Haru さんの知恵袋。
4: Up next, Haru-san's bag full of advice.Today's skit took place in the living room of the Haru-san house, so we'll try to give you some idea about the lifestyle in Japanese homes. So, Eriko, can you describe the inside of a typical Japanese house for us?
1: Sure. The room layouts vary from house to house, but there are two styles of rooms, Japanese and Western. Western-style rooms have wooden or carpeted floors, and people often use tables and chairs in them.In Japanese-style rooms, the flooring is tatami mats made of woven rush straw, and people sit around low tables using floor cushions called zabuto.
4: In a Japanese-style room, you sleep on a futon mattress laid directly on the tatami, right?
1: Yes. But nowadays, though, Western-style rooms have become more common as lifestyles have changed. Many houses blend the two styles with at least one tatami room.
4: Living with tatami must feel pretty good.
1: It sure does. But please remember to take off your shoes as you enter a house. You also take off slippers when entering a Japanese-style room. In that way, you can relax with the aroma of the tatami rush straw. Did you enjoy today's Easy Japanese?
4: Tune in next time.

0: Welcome back to NHK Newsline. Here's the latest we have for you at this hour. Tokyo officials say more than 20 people fell sick after a strong smell was reported in an upscale shopping center. Authorities are now searching for a suspect seen spreading an unknown substance on the ground. Sources have told NHK something like pepper spray may have been used.
1: This is the scene of the incident in Ginza, an area lined with commercial facilities. More than 20 people complained of feeling sick with symptoms such as a sore throat. It's chaotic here right now. A first aid station has been set up with yellow tape to keep people back. There are many members of the fire brigade and police here, and special large ambulances have also rushed to the scene to deal with the situation.
0: Police responded to reports around noon of an unusual smell at the Ginza 6 shopping complex. They found 25 people experiencing a sore throat and other symptoms. 19 people were taken to a hospital.
2: Everyone going past was covering their mouth like this. I wondered what was happening, and when I entered the building, I felt numbness in my throat.
0: Police are investigating eyewitness reports of a man in a white mask spraying something near a bank ATM on the first floor of the complex. A collapse at a construction site in the northern Philippines has killed at least 4 people. Local authorities said rescue efforts are underway for over 10 others who are still buried under the rubble. A 9-story building under construction in Pampanga province on the island of Luzon collapsed around 3 a.m. on Sunday.

0: The collapsed building and scaffolds have blocked the road by the site. A nearby hotel was also damaged by debris. Authorities say 26 people have been rescued. Four people have been confirmed dead, including a Malaysian national who was staying at the hotel. Police and emergency workers are continuing rescue efforts. Authorities are still investigating the cause of the accident. Turning now to Pakistan, where the separatist Baloch Liberation Army says it carried out a suicide bomb attack that killed at least 23 aboard a train. The blast Sunday morning in Quetta, the capital of Balochistan province, targeted military personnel. The explosion derailed two carriages carrying army and security forces and their families. An official of the Balochistan provincial government says more than 70 were injured. Police are investigating the explosion as terrorism. The BLA released a statement claiming responsibility for the attack. The group seeks independence from Pakistan. The BLA has been stepping up its activities in recent years. In February, the group staged multiple attacks on army and police posts in Balochistan, killing 17 security personnel and 31 civilians. In March last year, it hijacked a train in the southwestern province in an attack that left 25 dead. Prime Minister Shahbaz Sharif condemned the latest assault, writing on X that such cowardly acts cannot weaken the resolve of the people of Pakistan. He said the country is determined to eliminate terrorism in all its forms and manifestations. U.S. President Donald Trump says he has instructed his representatives not to rush into a deal with Iran, saying that time is on his side. Trump said on social media on Sunday that peace talks are proceeding in an orderly and constructive manner. He said the U.S. blockade of Iranian ports will remain in full force and effect until an agreement is reached and signed. The president said the relationship between the two countries is becoming much more professional and productive. But Trump also said Iran must understand the country cannot develop or procure nuclear weapons. In a social media post of his own, Israeli Prime Minister Benjamin Netanyahu revealed the contents of a Saturday telephone conversation with Trump. Netanyahu said he and Trump agreed that any final agreement with Iran must eliminate what he called the nuclear danger. He said Trump also reaffirmed Israel's right to defend itself against threats on every front, including Lebanon. Meanwhile, U.S. media outlets have reported that an agreement between Washington and Tehran could still take days. The New York Times cited a U.S. official as saying both sides agreed in principle to reopen the Strait of Hormuz with a commitment from Iran to dispose of its highly enriched uranium. The official reportedly said the deal is awaiting final approval from Trump and Iranian Supreme Leader Mostafa Khamenei. But other media reports suggest the deal has not been finalized and could still fall apart. Iran's Tasnim news agency said on Sunday the U.S. continues to obstruct provisions of the proposed agreement, including those concerning the release of the country's frozen assets. The agency suggested that could lead to failure to reach an agreement. Now let's see what's happening in the world of business. Here's Ramin Melgar from the BizDesk.
1: Thank you very much indeed. Now, Tokyo's benchmark stock index surged past the 65,000 mark on Monday for the first time on expectations for progress in talks between the United States and Iran. The Nikkei 225 jumped nearly 2.9% to end the day at 65,158. Buy orders kicked in soon after the opening, especially for semiconductor-related shares. Other high-tech shares also gained on bullish expectations for the AI industry. Some market watchers say stocks may be overheating following their rapid rise. They added that more than half of the shares on the index fell, reflecting caution among some investors. The former president of 7-Eleven Japan, Suzuki Toshifumi, has died at the age of 93. He is widely credited with popularizing convenience stores in Japan. Suzuki joined the supermarket chain Ito Yokado in 1963. He later became an executive and sought to introduce the 24-hour convenience store model from the United States. In 1974, he opened Japan's first 7-Eleven outlet in Tokyo's Koto Ward. He became president of 7-Eleven Japan 4 years later. Over the course of the next few decades, he nurtured the company into a global brand with more than 80,000 outlets around the world. Suzuki most recently served as honorary advisor for 7&i Holdings. The company says he passed away due to heart failure on May 18th. A crude oil tanker that passed through the Strait of Hormuz has arrived in Japan. It's the first Japanese-managed ship to have transited the key waterway since the start of the effective closure. The Panama-flagged Idemitsu Maru is managed by a subsidiary of major oil wholesaler Idemitsu Kosan. Three Japanese crew members are reportedly in sound physical condition. Now, the company says the ship is carrying about 2 million barrels of Saudi Arabian crude oil that will be processed into petroleum products at a refinery. Earlier this month, a tanker owned by a subsidiary of Japanese oil wholesaler ENEOS Holdings passed through the Strait of Hormuz. This ship is expected to reach Japan in early June. The Japanese government says 39 Japan-related vessels remained in the Persian Gulf as of Sunday. Tensions in the Middle East continue to keep crude oil prices elevated, and Japan is now facing shortages of refined petroleum products. This is boosting interest in recycled fuel oil made from waste oil as an alternative to conventional fuel oil.
2: At this recycling plant in Tomakomai City in Hokkaido, aluminum cans and car wheels are melted down. The furnace runs on recycled fuel oil. Its composition differs slightly from light fuel oil used in factories, but the firm says there is little difference in heat output. What you see at the bottom is recycled fuel oil. The price is around 70% of conventional oil. So far, it has not been affected by rising crude prices linked to Middle East tensions. The company says this is a big advantage.
3: Price stability is extremely reassuring for us as buyers.
2: This is the company that produces recycled fuel oil.
4: This is the first tank the collected oil enters, oil that would normally be thrown away.
2: Most of the raw material for recycled fuel oil comes from used engine oil. It is collected from garages and gas stations across Hokkaido, more than 10,000 kiloliters a year. Used oil contains metal fragments and debris. This machine removes those impurities through centrifugal separation. The oil is then processed again in a second centrifuge, this time to remove moisture.
4: This is the processed oil.
2: The company says 99% of the waste oil it collects is turned into recycled fuel oil. As oil prices rise and supply concerns grow, inquiries are increasing.
5: Since March, inquiries have almost doubled. If capacity allows, we want to supply new customers as well.
2: More than 9 million kiloliters of light fuel oil are consumed every year in Japan. By contrast, recycled fuel oil amounts to just 500,000 kiloliters. Industry groups say they want to expand production, but efficiently collecting waste oil remains a challenge.
1: Okay, let's get a check on the markets.

0: And that is it for Business News.
1: Japan has been experiencing severe heat waves in recent years, with temperatures reaching dangerous levels. Many might be wondering what this summer has in store for us before the season gets into full swing. Well, earlier, I spoke with our meteorologist, Jonathan Oh, to give us the outlook. And it is still May, but we're already seeing summer-like conditions, aren't we?
2: My goodness. I mean, we're talking about seeing temperatures that are unprecedented here in Japan. I mean, these are temperatures from a week ago on May 18th, mm-hmm. where Hita saw a high of 35.3 degrees. We don't see average temperatures that high any time in the year. And so this was particularly hot. Over in Toyoka, we saw also 35.3 degrees, which was a record for the month of May. Kyoto seeing temperatures typical for July. And these are just some of the highlights. What you don't see on this map is the fact that we have more of the country seeing temperatures way above average at this time of year. And the reason why we're seeing that heat is because of the fact that we had a couple of high pressure systems that are over the area that really pumped in a lot of southerly flow, along with the dry pattern. And with that combination together, it was really pushing up the mercury. And yeah, it looks like that we may not be seeing a break from this anytime soon. Though, oddly enough, I do want to mention one thing, that toward the end of last week, we had a huge cold plunge taking place. We had the switcheroo taking place. But once that moves out, we're seeing the temperatures rising back up again.
1: Okay, so then what can we expect in the coming months?
2: Well, according to the Japan Meteorological Agency, they put out a three-month forecast about the likelihood of seeing above-average temperatures. And when you see these colors of purple, red, and orange, that's not good news, because a good chunk of Japan looking at 70% chance or higher that we'll see temperatures that are above average for this time of year from June into August, 60% in the Tohoku region and 50% in Hokkaido. And so that's not very helpful. On top of that, we're watching out for El Nino, which could also add into the factor here. Now, typically, during a normal year, we'll see the trade winds over on the eastern side of the Pacific pushing those winds toward the west, and so the warm water stays closer toward the western side of the Pacific. But when we see a little bit of the weakening of those trade winds, the warm water shifts toward the east, we see a lot more tropical activities. We have to look out for the possibility of a busier typhoon season. But according to JMA, we also see a more frequent warmer pattern across Japan as well. So that could also exacerbate the conditions as you go forward throughout the next few months. Unfortunately, in terms of the heat, I have the bearer of bad news when it comes to what's coming up over the next few months.
1: That could be dangerous.
2: Yes, it can be.
1: And, you know, every time this time of year, we do hear from government officials about, you know, how it would be good for us to do cool biz, which is, you know, wearing lighter clothing, trying to stay cool. But do you have any other tips for us?
2: One of the biggest things that everyone needs to keep in mind is knowing about what's ahead. Now, I know you can get the forecasts from NHK World Japan, things like that, but one of the most helpful pieces of information that the Japan Ministry of the Environment produces is this heat illness prevention page. And so it puts out alerts about heat stress and heat stroke concerns. And so you want to make sure you keep paying attention to this page, especially during the summer months, because it will give you the best indication of when the conditions are going to be the most stressful on your body. On top of that, knowing how to prevent from getting heat stroke, you want to make sure you stay hydrated. We talk about this every year, but it's always good to be reminded of this. Drink water, but make sure you also supplement electrolytes with that, salt or something like that. Also, make sure you stay cool, staying in cool places, plenty of shade, light, loose clothing is very important. A lot of tourists like to come out and travel around this time of year. And you need to make sure you prepare for that. Also, avoiding alcohol, avoiding too much sun, and definitely do not leave the cars unattended. Now, a lot of folks are thinking, oh, just go inside, you'll be fine. But one thing you also have to remember is the sunshine coming through windows and things like that. And that could just slowly creep up the temperatures, even with air conditioning in place. So you want to make sure you monitor what the conditions are inside the house and also inside your cars. And really try to limit your outdoor activities, because this is going to be the most stressful time of year when the temperatures and the humidity are going up.

0: A large-scale Russian strike against Ukraine has left 4 people dead in Kyiv and elsewhere. Ukrainian President Volodymyr Zelensky has condemned the attack. The Ukrainian Air Force said the attack was carried out through Sunday morning. Authorities reported that 2 people died and 78 others were injured in the capital, Kyiv. They also said another 2 people were killed in the Kyiv region, which surrounds the capital. The Ukrainian foreign minister said windows in the ministry building were broken by a nearby explosion. Commercial facilities and other structures near the center of the capital sustained damage.
1: I've been living here since the end of 2023. This is the first time I've witnessed such a terrible attack that continued for a long time.
0: The Russian Defense Ministry announced on Sunday that it had unleashed a massive attack using various weapons, including an Oreshnik missile. The new ballistic missile is said to be hypersonic and capable of carrying nuclear warheads. Moscow claimed the assault was in retaliation for Ukraine's strikes on civilian facilities on Russian territory. Zelensky inspected sites damaged by the attack on Sunday. He denied striking civilian facilities.
2: We do it only on military targets, you know, because it's about military or drones production of Russia, or it's energy. When they sell energy, you know that they support their army. So, and this is civilians' goals. The museums, schools, just apartments.
0: Zelensky also said on social media that Moscow had fired an Oreshnik toward a town in the Kyiv region south of the capital. North Korea is planning to hold a key policy gathering next month. The country's media say the ruling Workers' Party will convene a plenary meeting of the Central Committee in late June. Monday's edition of the ruling party's newspaper, Rodon Shinbun, reported on the meeting. It cited a decision made by the party's political bureau. This will be the first plenary meeting of the Central Committee since February. It's expected to bring the announcement of key policies. At the Workers' Party Congress held in February, North Korean leader Kim Jong-un indicated that the country could improve relations with the United States. Well, that's if Washington withdraws what it called a hostile policy toward Pyongyang. U.S. President Donald Trump and Chinese President Xi Jinping held a summit earlier this month. Washington says the two confirmed their shared goal to denuclearize North Korea. Pyongyang claims that the country is a nuclear weapons state. It has been strengthening its stance against denuclearization. Next month's meeting will be closely watched for any references by Kim to North Korea's relationship with the Trump administration. Observers will be also looking for mentions of the country's nuclear and missile development programs. Japanese voice actor Tsuda Kenjiro has filed a lawsuit against the operator of the video sharing app TikTok. He claims numerous uploaded videos include narrations by an unauthorized AI-generated voice that imitates his. Well, Tsuda wants all the clips removed. Tsuda is known for numerous roles in popular films and anime, such as Jujutsu Kaisen and Attack on Titan. His lawsuit was filed at the Tokyo District Court in November. The complaint says at least 188 videos with Tsuda's imitated voice were uploaded to an account between July 2024 and the lawsuit's filing date. Tsuda says the AI-generated voice could be mistaken for his own and infringes on his right of publicity. The operator claims a generic male voice was used in the narrations. It notes the content creator clearly states on the site those recordings were generated by having AI learn the voice of a friend. The operator argues the voice cannot be confused with Tsuda's. It also maintains no publicity rights were infringed upon. Japan's Justice Ministry launched an expert panel in April to respond to a rise in the unauthorized use of AI-generated voices. The panel is trying to determine which kinds of cases could be subject to civil liability for the infringement of rights. The winner of Japan's May Grand Sumo Tournament says he will train hard to achieve one of his goals, promotion to the sport's second highest rank of ozeki. Wakataka Kage, who has now claimed his second grand tournament title, was once demoted to the Makushita division due to a knee injury. After making a comeback, he worked his way back up and now holds the fourth highest rank of komusubi. He beat a higher-ranked wrestler, Kirishima, in a playoff match on Sunday. They had been tied with 12 wins and 3 losses each. Wakataka Kage told reporters at a news conference on Monday that he was tired both mentally and physically.
3: I don't have a clear recollection of the moment I clinched the tourney title, but I thought, I did it. I'm glad I never gave up on sumo.
0: In the May Grand Tournament, 4 of the top-ranked wrestlers either dropped out or missed the competition entirely, including both current Yokozuna and 2 current Ozeki. Our meteorologist Jonathan Oh is back, and he has more details on what looks to be a hot week around Japan. Jonathan.
4: Hello. It looks like the mercury is rising again. It's definitely on the hotter side as we're seeing temperatures back to the low 30s in western portions of Japan. I mean, in Shimabara on Monday, the high topped off at 32.7 degrees, which is a record for the month of May. In that location, is not the only location seeing new records. Here's a look at some video coming out of Fukuoka, where we're seeing the temperatures also rising. Now, as we have been reporting, it's been quite warm recently in Japan, and unseasonably hot weather has returned, with some places seeing record temperatures. The Japan Meteorological Agency reported a high of over 32 degrees Celsius in Fukuoka, the highest on record for the city in the month of May. Now, Tokyo also saw summer-like temperatures, feeling more like late June. People are being advised to stay hydrated, use their air conditioning, and if you're having to spend some time outdoors, take frequent breaks. I mean, we cannot stress that enough because of the heat that's continuing to build. Now, we might be seeing some rain trying to creep into the picture from some moisture back from the west end. While that will help bring moisture into the area, it's not going to help in terms of temperatures. It's actually going to add a little more humidity into the air, so it's going to feel steamier in places like Fukuoka and Osaka as we go through this week. And for those of you who have a keen eye on the forecast for Tokyo, 27, 27, 27 through Thursday, and then 32 coming up on Friday. So again, it's getting hotter, and you want to make sure that you take the proper precautions if you're going to be spending any time outdoors. As not just Japan dealing with the heat, huge dome of high pressure controlling a good chunk of Europe, and that's helping to increase the mercury in places like London. We're talking about temperatures topping off at 35 on Monday, 33 in Paris, 33 in Rome. So yeah, again, this is some heat that's very sudden and very quick. And so if you have to spend time outdoors, take the breaks that are necessary and stay hydrated because of that. Moscow getting a break from the heat last week, down to 19 for the high coming up on Monday with some rain. Hope you have a good day wherever you are.

One more story before we leave you. People flocked to a remote island of Hong Kong on Sunday for a traditional bun scrambling festival that's held to bring good luck.

because of hygiene and safety concerns. Well, 12 men and women qualified for the competition. A local firefighter won the men's title, and an ice climbing athlete secured the women's title for the second year in a row. And that wraps up this edition of NHK Newsline. We'll have more for you soon. Thank you for joining us.

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0: Hello and welcome to NHK Newsline. I'm Yoshikawa Ryuichi in Tokyo. First, the United States and Iran. Signs of progress are emerging from their peace talks, but top officials from both sides suggest there is still work to be done. U.S. President Donald Trump says he has instructed his representatives not to rush into a deal. He said via social media on Sunday that the U.S. blockade of Iranian ports will remain in full force and effect until an agreement is signed. And he said Iran must understand it cannot develop or procure nuclear weapons. U.S. Secretary of State Marco Rubio spoke on Monday about the prospects for a deal.
1: We have what I think is a pretty solid thing on the table in terms of their ability to open up the straits, get the straits open, enter into a very real, significant, time-limited negotiation on the nuclear matters. And hopefully we can pull it off.
0: Iranian Foreign Ministry spokesperson Ismail Baghaei said on Monday that two countries have reached a conclusion on a large portion of the discussion. But he also said that doesn't mean an agreement is imminent.
2: At this stage, we are not discussing the details of the nuclear issue.
0: Israeli Prime Minister Benjamin Netanyahu has shed light on a Saturday phone call with the U.S. president. He says Trump reaffirmed Israel's right to defend itself against threats on every front, including Lebanon. The New York Times cites a U.S. official as saying Washington and Tehran have agreed in principle to reopen the Strait of Hormuz with a commitment from Iran to dispose of its highly enriched uranium. The official reportedly said the deal needs final approval from Trump and Iranian Supreme Leader Mujtaba Khamenei. But Iran's Tasnim news agency suggests the deal is far from certain. It says the U.S. continues to obstruct provisions in the proposed agreement, including on the release of Iran's frozen assets. For more insights, my colleague Kumei Ayako and I spoke earlier with Professor Tanaka Koichiro from Keio University. He is an expert on the Middle East.
3: Well, Professor Tanaka, thank you for joining us today. Both the U.S. and Iran were saying the negotiations were close to the final phase. But now we're hearing Trump is telling people, quote, not to rush into a deal. What is your take on the current situation?
4: Well, thank you for having me. One thing I can say here is that the United States and Iran were not that close, as President Trump had been saying to the news outlets in the recent days. Well, I consider that there's still a grave difference on how to deal with the negotiation itself. The media that was telling us that the deal was close is hard to believe.
0: So, Professor, an Iranian media outlet is now saying there's a possibility the two sides may not reach an agreement. So what do you think Iran's intentions are?
4: Well, at least they are quite honest in what they're saying. That's my take. And as long as there is a difference on how to deal with the issues, especially the nuclear issue that the Americans have been so adamant in trying to pursue, and from the very onset of the war from February 28th onwards, which I believe the Iranians are not ready to discuss it until they seize a total lifting of the blockade by the United States. So the differences are grave, as I say, repeatedly, and that as long as the Iranians are concerned, they're not going to make a compromise here, because that's the only way that they can reach a deal, as they think, that may be plausible, and also that they would be, say, entitled to get what they want.
3: Pakistani Army Chief Asni Munir held talks with Iranian high officials over the weekend. How important do you think Pakistan's role is as a mediator for achieving a peace deal?
4: Well, at one moment, I really felt that both sides, meaning the Iranians as well as the United States, have some sort of a doubt over the mediation role played by Pakistan. Even though their intentions might have been well, I believe that both sides did have some sort of a concern of whether Pakistan was relaying the right kind of message to the both sides. But one thing that Pakistan does

0: hold some sort of a credibility here is that since they are allied with Saudi Arabia, and that they have the backing of the Chinese, not on the scene, not on the front scene, but on from the back side, behind the scenes, they are quite sincere in what they're trying to broker, and that they themselves do not want to be brought into a regional conflict. As long as Iran is at war with the United States, including Israel, there is a great possibility that the war fund may spread even further. And once again, that Saudi Arabia may be subject to a military attack by the Iranians. And eventually that would drag the Pakistanis into war, which they are not actually keen to do that kind of thing.
1: Mm-hmm. So, Professor, what kind of conditions need to be met to reach a ceasefire extension?
0: Well, as long as the Americans are concerned, I believe that if they are willing to negotiate, the Iranians would tag along. So the only thing that I see that may disturb this kind of a ceasefire or extension of the ceasefire is the intent of the United States, especially President Trump, to try to force the reopening of the Strait of Hormuz by using military force and trying to defeat the Iranians from all with all fronts, not only by air and air, but also by land and sea. That eventually would lead the Iranians to totally collapse, the Iranian military to totally collapse, and that they would no longer pose a threat to the navigation at sea. But that is the only way I see as an alternative to the extension of the ceasefire. So, of course, I mean, the best scenario here would be for the two sides to reach a deal. But I sincerely believe that that is still far, far away. So at the moment, the best thing that we can expect is the extension of the ceasefire itself. And that lies in the hands of the Americans.
2: Well, Professor, do you think the ceasefire will be, a deal will be reached at the moment?
0: Well, it all depends on how President Trump foresees it. If he wants to see sort of a condition where the oil prices would remain as high as it is today, that's still manageable. But if he really wants to see enormous change on the current conditions, he may opt for war. So it all depends on how President Trump is going to see his own future of his presidency.
1: Well, thank you for your insight, Professor. That was Tanaka Koichiro from KO University.
0: Thank you for having me.
1: The conflict in the Middle East is still upending energy supplies, and Japan wants more financial muscle to cope. Prime Minister Takaichi Sanae spoke on Monday. She plans to subsidize gas and electricity bills from July to September using reserves from the regular fiscal budget worth about $3.1 billion. She also announced plans to request a supplementary budget of more than 3 trillion yen, or almost $19 billion. It would partly be used to continue an existing program for subsidizing gasoline. She hopes to submit a draft to the Diet as early as next week. Takaichi says it would be funded by deficit-covering bonds, but at no extra cost, because the amount issued in the previous fiscal year is expected to be almost $19 billion lower than planned.
3: We believe this can be achieved without increasing the total amount of government bonds issued, and therefore without impacting the market. We will ensure fiscal sustainability and maintain market confidence.
1: Takaichi says the government should be able to secure enough oil to last through next spring. She says a higher percentage of imports will not come via the Strait of Hormuz. The conflict in the Middle East has also left Japan low on naphtha, a key material distilled from crude oil. Takaichi says the government will secure enough to last beyond the end of the year. We now move to what's making headlines in the Asia-Pacific with Cholapansa Narula at our bureau in Bangkok.
4: Rescue operations in the Philippines are in their second day after a building under construction collapsed, killing at least 4 people. Local authorities say more than 10 others are still buried under the rubble. The nine-story structure in Pampanga province on the island of Luzon toppled at around 3 a.m. on Sunday. Debris and scaffolding blocked a nearby road and damaged a hotel. Authorities say 26 people have been rescued. Four people have been confirmed dead, including a Malaysian national who was staying at the hotel. The cause of the accident is under investigation. Turning to Pakistan, where the separatist Baloch Liberation Army says it carried out a suicide bomb attack that killed at least 23 aboard a train. The blast Sunday morning in Quetta, the capital of Balochistan province, targeted military personnel. The explosion derailed two carriages carrying army and security forces and their families. An official of the Balochistan provincial government says more than 70 were injured. Police are investigating the explosion as terrorism. The BLA released a statement claiming responsibility for the attack. The group seeks independence from Pakistan. The BLA has been stepping up its activities in recent years. In February, the group staged multiple attacks on army and police posts in Balochistan, killing 17 security personnel and 31 civilians. In March last year, it hijacked a train in the southwestern province in an attack that left 25 dead. Prime Minister Shehbaz Sharif condemned the latest assault, writing on X that such cowardly acts cannot weaken the resolve of the people of Pakistan. He said the country is determined to eliminate terrorism in all its forms and manifestations. U.S. Secretary of State Marco Rubio is on a four-day tour of India. America's top diplomat has met with his Indian counterpart, Subramaniam Jaishankar. They reaffirmed their country's strategic relationship. The two held talks in New Delhi on Sunday.
5: We have a comprehensive global strategic partnership, which I think in plain language means that we have a very deep, very broad-based cooperation.
6: We have so many common interests that it makes all the sense in the world for us to continue to build, really, to build upon that.
4: Enormously to Rubio's first visit to India as Secretary of State comes at a time when ties between Washington and New Delhi are strained. President Trump has criticized India for buying Russian crude oil and slapped higher tariffs on the country before dialing them down later. Rubio met with Indian Prime Minister Narendra Modi the day before. They discussed the situation in the Middle East as well as deepening trade and defense cooperation. The U.S. State Department said Rubio invited Modi to visit the White House on behalf of President Trump. Rubio is scheduled to hold talks with the foreign ministers of Japan, Australia and India in New Delhi on Tuesday. The four nations make up the Quad framework. On the agenda will be the current fraught global situation and how to realize a free and open Indo-Pacific. Another focus is whether a leader-level Quad meeting will take place this year. Traces of what's known as the Death Railway have resurfaced in western Thailand, offering a rare glimpse into history after 42 years underwater. Despite the sheer human cost involved in its construction, large parts of the Thai-Burma Railway were dismantled after World War II. NHK World's Nakata Yoshiko has a story.
7: Near the border with Myanmar, this section of railway bed lay hidden underwater for more than four decades.
8: From here onward, the track split into a Y shape, one, two, and three branches.
7: The site used as a station was submerged after the dam's completion in 1984. But in April, traces of the railroad re-emerged after water levels dropped significantly due to maintenance on the dam. From above, the Y-shaped track layout designed to turn around locomotives can be clearly seen. During World War II, the Imperial Japanese Army called the station Nikkei. It was one of the strategic hubs along the Thai-Burma Railway, which was built as a supply route. But its construction came at an immense toll. The 414-kilometer railway was built in just 15 months by mobilizing Allied prisoners of war and workers from Asia. Tens of thousands are believed to have died due to the harsh working conditions and disease.
8: My house was there, right beside the river.
7: 52-year-old P. Pichai Sairanji grew up here, listening to stories from elders who lived through the war. He says villagers had to run from airstrikes aimed at destroying the railway.
9: People said by evening all fires had to be out. If any light could be seen, bombs might be dropped there. This area was a major target and bombed heavily.
7: Today, a 130-kilometer stretch remains operational in Thailand and attracts many tourists. After the war, most of the lines were dismantled and abandoned. And the huge dam swallowed up a large portion of its traces. Pichai believes the dark memories of the war, both in the minds of people and in the signs left behind, are slowly disappearing.
9: I'm glad we can still see traces of history here. This is just like what I saw when I was a kid. Deep down, I never thought I'd see it again. Once the traces started becoming visible, it felt like learning history all over again.
7: Along the railway, a structure believed to be an inspection pit was discovered. It is thought that railway officials checked the trains from below. What's believed to be a part of a water tank used to refill steam locomotives was also found. A Japanese expert on the railway's history says these are rare surviving features of the original structures.
10: I don't think you'll find any other traces anywhere that show where and how the tracks were laid within the station grounds. Today, Thailand and Japan enjoy a very friendly relationship. But I think we should remember the facts and the dark moments in the history.
7: When the dam's refilling resumes sometime in June, these remnants will again vanish from sight. Nakata Yoshiko, NHK World, Bangkok.
4: That wraps up our bulletin. I'm Chola Pansanavrula in Bangkok.
1: Experts advising Japan's education ministry are urging schools to bring in Japanese language instructors from outside. They say this is needed to cope with the rapid increase in foreign students at public schools. A government panel compiled a draft report aimed at improving the educational environment for non-Japanese children. The ministry says the number of public school students needing Japanese language lessons has doubled over the past 9 years. The figure stood at a record high, 84,759 in academic year through March. Japanese language instruction has traditionally been handled by licensed teachers, but the report proposes authorities let other personnel work as part-time instructors if they meet certain conditions. It also urges financial support so local authorities across the country can offer pre-classes to children who have just arrived. This would include basic instruction on Japanese language and school customs. The number of municipalities that provide such programs is currently limited. Panel members also said teacher training at universities should include classes on educating foreign children as well as guidelines for Japanese language instruction. The ministry says it wants to swiftly advance the measures to help foreign students play a role in Japanese society and lessen the burden on schools. Well, Japan has been experiencing severe heat waves in recent years, with temperatures reaching dangerous levels. And many might be wondering what this summer has in store for us before the season gets into full swing. Earlier, my colleague Takao Minori spoke with our meteorologist Jonathan Oh to give us the outlook.
11: It is still May, but we're already seeing summer-like conditions, aren't we?
12: My goodness. I mean, we're talking about seeing temperatures that are unprecedented here in Japan. I mean, these are temperatures from a week ago on May 18th, mm-hmm. where Hita saw a high of 35.3 degrees. We don't see average temperatures that high any time in the year. And so this was particularly hot. Over in Toyoka, we saw also 35.3 degrees, which was a record for the month of May. Kyoto seeing temperatures typical for July. And these are just some of the highlights. What you don't see on this map is the fact that we have more of the country seeing temperatures way above average at this time of year. And the reason why we're seeing that heat is because of the fact that we had a couple of high pressure systems that are over the area that really pumped in a lot of southerly flow, along with the dry pattern. And with that combination together, it was really pushing up the mercury. And yeah, it looks like that we may not be seeing a break from this anytime soon. Though oddly enough, I do want to mention one thing, that toward the end of last week, we had a huge cold plunge taking place. We had a switcheroo taking place.
11: Yes.
12: But once that moves out, we're seeing the temperatures rising back up again.
11: Okay, so then what can we expect in the coming months?
12: Well, according to the Japan Meteorological Agency, they put out a three-month forecast about the likelihood of seeing above average temperatures. And when you see these colors of purple, red, and orange, that's not good news, because a good chunk of Japan looking at 70% chance or higher that we'll see temperatures that are above average for this time of year from June into August, 60% in the Tohoku region, 50% in Hokkaido. And so that's not very helpful. On top of that, we're watching out for El Nino, which could also add into the factor here. Now, typically, during a normal year, we'll see the trade winds over on the eastern side of the Pacific pushing those winds toward the west, and so the warm water stays closer toward the western side of the Pacific. But when we see a little bit of the weakening of those trade winds, the warm water shifts toward the east, we see a lot more tropical activity, so we have to look out for the possibility of a busier typhoon season. But according to JMA, we also see a more frequent warmer pattern across Japan as well. So that could also exacerbate the conditions as we go forward throughout the next few months. Unfortunately, in terms of the heat, I have the bearer of bad news when it comes to what's coming up over the next few months.
11: That could be dangerous.
12: Yes, it can be.
11: And, you know, every time at this time of year, we do hear from government officials about, you know, how it would be good for us to do cool biz, which is, you know, wearing lighter clothing, trying to stay cool. But do you have any other tips for us?
12: One of the biggest things that everyone needs to keep in mind is knowing about what's ahead. Now, I know you can get the forecasts from NHK World Japan, things like that, but one of the most helpful pieces of information that the Japan Ministry of the Environment produces is this heat illness prevention page. And so it puts out alerts about heat stress and heat stroke concerns. And so you want to make sure you keep paying attention to this page, especially during the summer months, because it will give you the best indication of when the conditions are going to be the most stressful on your body. On top of that, knowing how to prevent from getting heat stroke, you want to make sure you stay hydrated. We talk about this every year, but it's always good to be reminded of this. Drink water, but make sure you also supplement electrolytes with that, salt or something like that. Also, make sure you stay cool, staying in cool places, plenty of shade, light, loose clothing is very important. A lot of tourists like to come out and travel around this time of year. And you need to make sure you prepare for that. Also, avoiding alcohol, avoiding too much sun, and definitely do not leave the cars unattended. Now, a lot of folks are thinking, oh, just go inside, you'll be fine. But one thing you also have to remember is the sunshine coming through windows and things like that, and that could just slowly creep up the temperatures even with air conditioning in place. So you want to make sure you monitor what the conditions are inside the house and also inside your cars, and really try to limit your outdoor activities, because this is going to be the most stressful time of year when the temperatures and the humidity are going up.

0: So we were just talking about the heat in Japan, but parts of Europe are also contending with a heat wave. Our meteorologist Jonathan Oh is back with that and more in World Weather.
1: Hello. Heat seems to be the big story around different portions of the Northern Hemisphere, and that includes Europe, where western portions of the continent are seeing temperatures really pushing up. I want to show you some video that's coming out of London, where on Sunday, people there contended with extreme heat that's rare for this time of year. People were seen trying to find relief by drinking and also eating some ice cream or jumping into the pool. According to the Met Office, the last time temperatures pushed past 30 degrees Celsius in May was back in 2012, more than 14 years ago. In nearby Luton, hundreds of people gathered to celebrate the 50th anniversary of the town's international festival. And despite heat warnings from the Met Office, the people gathered outside amid the heat wave to participate in music and fitness activities during the holiday weekend. And it doesn't look like we're seeing any relief anytime soon, as high pressure continues to really serve as a dome across the continent. Toward the east, we have a couple low pressure systems, and that's bringing some relief in places like Moscow, where you're seeing some heat wave taking place last week. Looking at the forecast, not seeing much relief for Tuesday. 34 in London and in Paris, 36 in Lisbon. And yeah, dry all the way through the central and even eastern portion of the continent. The northeastern areas is where the rain will continue to be a part of the story for Tuesday. Speaking of rain in North America, the eastern seaboard contending with a cold for pushing on through with some thunderstorms firing off there. And then back toward the west, the Rockies seeing some rain due to a low pressure system and another system over the Pacific Northwest. So as that front pushes on through, bringing some rain to places like Vancouver, thunderstorms in Denver with a high of 28. And yes, heat is also part of the story, near 30 in many places in the central portions of the United States as we go through Tuesday. Quick note, in Japan, western areas saw a really warm day, so did the east as well, but we're talking about highs in the 30s, and it looks like that rain may be coming into the picture, but not much in terms of temperature relief as we go through the week. Hope you have a good day wherever you are.

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0: Hello and welcome to NHK Newsline. I'm Yoshikawa Ryuichi in Tokyo. First, the United States and Iran. Signs of progress are emerging from their peace talks, but top officials from both sides suggest there is still work to be done. U.S. President Donald Trump says he has instructed his representatives not to rush into a deal. He said via social media on Sunday that the U.S. blockade of Iranian ports will remain in full force and effect until an agreement is signed. And he said Iran must understand it cannot develop or procure nuclear weapons. U.S. Secretary of State Marco Rubio spoke on Monday about the prospects for a deal.
1: We have what I think is a pretty solid thing on the table in terms of their ability to open up the straits, get the straits open, enter into a very real, significant, time-limited negotiation on the nuclear matters, and hopefully we can pull it off.
0: Iranian Foreign Ministry spokesperson Ismail Baghaei said on Monday the two countries have reached a conclusion on a large portion of the discussion. But he also said that doesn't mean an agreement is imminent.
2: At this stage, we are not discussing the details of the nuclear issue.
0: Israeli Prime Minister Benjamin Netanyahu has shed light on a Saturday phone call with the U.S. president. He says Trump reaffirmed Israel's right to defend itself against threats on every front, including Lebanon. The New York Times cites a U.S. official as saying Washington and Tehran have agreed in principle to reopen the Strait of Hormuz with a commitment from Iran to dispose of its highly enriched uranium. The official reportedly said the deal needs final approval from Trump and Iranian Supreme Leader Mujtaba Khamenei. But Iran's Tasnim news agency suggests the deal is far from certain. It says the U.S. continues to obstruct provisions in the proposed agreement, including on the release of Iran's frozen assets. For more insights, my colleague Kumei Ayako and I spoke earlier with Professor Tanaka Koichiro from Keio University. He is an expert on the Middle East.
3: Well, Professor Tanaka, thank you for joining us today. Both the U.S. and Iran were saying the negotiations were close to the final phase. But now we're hearing Trump is telling people, quote, not to rush into a deal. What is your take on the current situation?
4: Well, thank you for having me. One thing I can say here is that the United States and Iran were not that close, as President Trump had been saying to the news outlets in the recent days. Well, I consider that there's still a grave difference on how to deal with the negotiation itself. The media that was telling us that the deal was close is hard to believe.
0: So, Professor, an Iranian media outlet is now saying there's a possibility the two sides may not reach an agreement. So what do you think Iran's intentions are?
4: Well, at least they are quite honest in what they're saying. That's my take. And as long as there is a difference on how to deal with the issues, especially the nuclear issue that the Americans have been so adamant in trying to pursue, and from the very onset of the war from February 28th onwards, which I believe the Iranians are not ready to discuss it until they seize a total lifting of the blockade by the United States. So the differences are grave, as I say repeatedly, and that as long as the Iranians are concerned, they're not going to make a compromise here, because that's the only way that they can reach a deal, as they think, that may be plausible, and also that they would be, say, entitled to get what they want.
3: Pakistani Army Chief Asni Munir held talks with Iranian high officials over the weekend. How important do you think Pakistan's role is as a mediator for achieving a peace deal?
4: Well, at one moment, I really felt that both sides, meaning the Iranians as well as the United States, have some sort of a doubt over the mediation role played by Pakistan. Even though their intentions might have been well, I believe that both sides did have some sort of a concern of whether Pakistan was relaying the right kind of message to the both sides. But one thing that Pakistan does hold some sort of a credibility here is that since they are allied with Saudi Arabia, and that they have the backing of the Chinese, not on the scene, not on the front scene, but on from the back side, behind the scenes. They are quite sincere in what they're trying to broker, and that they themselves do not want to be brought into a regional conflict. As long as Iran is at war with the United States, including Israel, there is a great possibility that the war front may spread even further. And once again, that Saudi Arabia may be subject to a military attack by the Iranians. And eventually that would drag the Pakistanis into war, which they are not actually keen to do that kind of thing.
0: Mm-hmm. So, Professor, what kind of conditions need to be met to reach a ceasefire extension?
4: Well, as long as the Americans are concerned, I believe that if they are willing to negotiate, the Iranians would tag along. So the only thing that I see that may disturb this kind of a ceasefire or extension of the ceasefire is the intent of the United States, especially President Trump, to try to force the reopening of the Strait of Hormuz by using military force and trying to defeat the Iranians from all with all fronts, not only by air and air, but also by land and sea. That eventually would lead the Iranians to totally collapse, the Iranian military to totally collapse, and that they would no longer pose a threat to the navigation at sea. But that is the only way I see as an alternative to the extension of the ceasefire. So, of course, I mean, the best scenario here would be for the two sides to reach a deal. But I sincerely believe that that is still far, far away. So at the moment, the best thing that we can expect is the extension of the ceasefire itself. And that lies in the hands of the Americans.
3: Well, Professor, do you think the ceasefire will be, a deal will be reached at the moment?
4: Well, it all depends on how President Trump foresees it. If he wants to see sort of a condition where the oil prices would remain as high as it is today,

0: that's still manageable. But if he really wants to see enormous change on the current conditions, he may opt for war. So it all depends on how President Trump is going to see his own future of his presidency.
1: Well, thank you for your insight, Professor. That was Tanaka Koichiro from KO University.
0: Thank you for having me.
1: The conflict in the Middle East is still upending energy supplies, and Japan wants more financial muscle to cope. Prime Minister Takayuki Sanae spoke on Monday. She plans to subsidize gas and electricity bills from July to September using reserves from the regular fiscal budget worth about $3.1 billion. She also announced plans to request a supplementary budget of more than 3 trillion yen, or almost $19 billion. It would partly be used to continue an existing program for subsidizing gasoline. She hopes to submit a draft to the Diet as early as next week. Takayuki says it would be funded by deficit-covering bonds, but at no extra cost, because the amount issued in the previous fiscal year is expected to be almost $19 billion lower than planned.
2: We believe this can be achieved without increasing the total amount of government bonds issued, and therefore without impacting the market. We will ensure fiscal sustainability and maintain market confidence.
1: Takayuki says the government should be able to secure enough oil to last through next spring. She says a higher percentage of imports will not come via the Strait of Hormuz. The conflict in the Middle East has also left Japan low on naphtha, a key material distilled from crude oil. Takayuki says the government will secure enough to last beyond the end of the year. We now move to what's making headlines in the Asia-Pacific with Cholapansa Narula at our bureau in Bangkok.
3: Rescue operations in the Philippines are in their second day after a building under construction collapsed, killing at least 4 people. Local authorities say more than 10 others are still buried under the rubble. The 9-story structure in Pampanga province on the island of Luzon toppled at around 3 a.m. on Sunday. Debris and scaffolding blocked a nearby road and damaged a hotel. Authorities say 26 people have been rescued. 4 people have been confirmed dead, including a Malaysian national who was staying at the hotel. The cause of the accident is under investigation. Turning to Pakistan, where the separatist Baloch Liberation Army says it carried out a suicide bomb attack that killed at least 23 aboard a train. The blast Sunday morning in Quetta, the capital of Balochistan province, targeted military personnel. The explosion derailed 2 carriages carrying army and security forces and their families. An official of the Balochistan provincial government says more than 70 were injured. Police are investigating the explosion as terrorism. The BLA released a statement claiming responsibility for the attack. The group seeks independence from Pakistan. The BLA has been stepping up its activities in recent years. In February, the group staged multiple attacks on army and police posts in Balochistan, killing 17 security personnel and 31 civilians. In March last year, it hijacked a train in the southwestern province in an attack that left 25 dead. Prime Minister Shehbaz Sharif condemned the latest assault, writing on X that such cowardly acts cannot weaken the resolve of the people of Pakistan. He said the country is determined to eliminate terrorism in all its forms and manifestations. U.S. Secretary of State Marco Rubio is on a 4-day tour of India. America's top diplomat has met with his Indian counterpart, Subramaniam Jaishankar. They reaffirmed their country's strategic relationship. The two held talks in New Delhi on Sunday.
4: We have a comprehensive global strategic partnership, which I think in plain language means that we have a very deep, very broad-based cooperation.
5: We have so many common interests that it makes all the sense in the world for us to continue to build, really, to build upon.
3: Rubio's first visit to India's Secretary of State comes at a time when ties between Washington and New Delhi are strained. President Trump has criticized India for buying Russian crude oil and slapped higher tariffs on the country before dialing them down later.

0: Rubio met with Indian Prime Minister Narendra Modi the day before. They discussed the situation in the Middle East, as well as deepening trade and defense cooperation. The U.S. State Department said Rubio invited Modi to visit the White House on behalf of President Trump. Rubio is scheduled to hold talks with the foreign ministers of Japan, Australia and India in New Delhi on Tuesday. The four nations make up the Quad framework. On the agenda will be the current fraught global situation and how to realize a free and open Indo-Pacific. Another focus is whether a leader-level Quad meeting will take place this year. Traces of what's known as the Death Railway have resurfaced in western Thailand, offering a rare glimpse into history after 42 years underwater. Despite the sheer human cost involved in its construction, large parts of the Thai-Burma Railway were dismantled after World War II. NHK World's Nakata Yoshiko has a story.
1: Near the border with Myanmar, this section of railway bed lay hidden underwater for more than four decades.
2: From here onward, the track split into a Y shape, one, two, and three branches.
1: The site used as a station was submerged after the dam's completion in 1984. But in April, traces of the railroad re-emerged after water levels dropped significantly due to maintenance on the dam. From above, the Y-shaped track layout designed to turn around locomotives can be clearly seen. During World War II, the Imperial Japanese Army called the station Nikkei. It was one of the strategic hubs along the Thai-Burma Railway, which was built as a supply route. But its construction came at an immense toll. The 414-kilometer railway was built in just 15 months by mobilizing Allied prisoners of war and workers from Asia. Tens of thousands are believed to have died due to the harsh working conditions and disease.
2: My house was there, right beside the river.
1: 52-year-old Pichai Sairanji grew up here, listening to stories from elders who lived through the war. He says villagers had to run from airstrikes aimed at destroying the railway.
2: People said by evening all fires had to be out. If any light could be seen, bombs might be dropped there. This area was a major target and bombed heavily.
1: Today, a 130-kilometer stretch remains operational in Thailand and attracts many tourists. After the war, most of the lines were dismantled and abandoned. And the huge dam swallowed up a large portion of its traces. Pichai believes the dark memories of the war, both in the minds of people and in the signs left behind, are slowly disappearing.
2: I'm glad we can still see traces of history here. This is just like what I saw when I was a kid. Deep down, I never thought I'd see it again. Once the traces started becoming visible, it felt like learning history all over again.
1: Along the railway, a structure believed to be an inspection pit was discovered. It is thought that railway officials checked the trains from below. What's believed to be a part of a water tank used to refill steam locomotives was also found. A Japanese expert on the railway's history says these are rare surviving features of the original structures.
3: I don't think you'll find any other traces anywhere that show where and how the tracks were laid within the station grounds. Today, Thailand and Japan enjoy a very friendly relationship. But I think we should remember the facts and the dark moments in the history.
1: When the dam's refilling resumes sometime in June, these remnants will again vanish from sight. Nakata Yoshiko, NHK World, Bangkok.
0: wraps up our bulletin. I'm Chola Pansanavrula in Bangkok.
4: Experts advising Japan's education ministry are urging schools to bring in Japanese language instructors from outside. They say this is needed to cope with the rapid increase in foreign students at public schools. A government panel compiled a draft report aimed at improving the educational environment for non-Japanese children. The ministry says the number of public school students needing Japanese language lessons has doubled over the past 9 years. The figure stood at a record high 84,759 in academic year through March. Japanese language instruction has traditionally been handled by licensed teachers, but the report proposes authorities let other personnel work as part-time instructors if they meet certain conditions. It also urges financial support so local authorities across the country can offer pre-classes to children who have just arrived. This would include basic instruction on Japanese language and school customs. The number of municipalities that provide such programs is currently limited. Panel members also said teacher training at universities should include classes on educating foreign children as well as guidelines for Japanese language instruction. The ministry says it wants to swiftly advance the measures to help foreign students play a role in Japanese society and lessen the burden on schools. Well, Japan has been experiencing severe heat waves in recent years, with temperatures reaching dangerous levels. And many might be wondering what this summer has in store for us before the season gets into full swing. Earlier, my colleague Takao Minori spoke with our meteorologist Jonathan Oh to give us the outlook.
5: It is still May, but we're already seeing summer-like conditions, aren't we?
6: My goodness. I mean, we're talking about seeing temperatures that are unprecedented here in Japan. I mean, these are temperatures from a week ago on May 18th, mm-hmm. where Hita saw a high of 35.3 degrees. We don't see average temperatures that high any time in the year. And so this was particularly hot. Over in Toyoka, we saw also 35.3 degrees, which was a record for the month of May. Kyoto seeing temperatures typical for July. And these are just some of the highlights. What you don't see on this map is the fact that we have more of the country seeing temperatures way above average at this time of year. And the reason why we're seeing that heat is because of the fact that we had a couple of high pressure systems that are over the area that really pumped in a lot of southerly flow, along with the dry pattern. And with that combination together, it was really pushing up the mercury. And yeah, it looks like that we may not be seeing a break from this anytime soon. Though oddly enough, I do want to mention one thing, that toward the end of last week, we had a huge cold plunge taking
5: yes.
6: place. We had a switcheroo
5: that
6: taking
5: cold.
6: Place.
5: Yes.
6: But once that moves out, we're seeing the temperatures rising back up again.
5: Okay, so then what can we expect in the coming months?
6: Well, according to the Japan Meteorological Agency, they put out a three-month forecast about the likelihood of seeing above average temperatures. And when you see these colors of purple, red, and orange, that's not good news, because a good chunk of Japan looking at 70% chance or higher that we'll see temperatures that are above average for this time of year from June into August, 60% in the Tohoku region and 50% in Hokkaido. And so that's not very helpful. On top of that, we're watching out for El Nino, which could also add into the factor here. Now, typically, during a normal year, we'll see the trade winds over on the eastern side of the Pacific pushing those winds toward the west, and so the warm water stays closer toward the western side of the Pacific. But when we see a little bit of the weakening of those trade winds, the warm water shifts toward the east, we see a lot more tropical activities. We have to look out for the possibility of a busier typhoon season. But according to JMA, we also see a more frequent, warmer pattern across Japan as well. So that could also exacerbate the conditions as you go forward throughout the next few months. Unfortunately, in terms of the heat, I have the bearer of bad news when it comes to what's coming up over the next few months.
5: That could be dangerous.
6: Yes, it can be.
5: And, you know, every time this time of year, we do hear from government officials about, you know, how it would be good for us to do cool biz, which is, you know, wearing lighter clothing, trying to stay cool. But do you have any other tips for us?
6: One of the biggest things that everyone needs to keep in mind is knowing about what's ahead. Now, I know you can get the forecast from NHK World Japan, things like that, but one of the most

helpful piece of information that the Japan Ministry of the Environment produces is this heat illness prevention page. And so it puts out alerts about heat stress and heat stroke concerns. And so you want to make sure you keep paying attention to this page, especially during the summer months, because it will give you the best indication of when the conditions are going to be the most stressful on your body. On top of that, knowing how to prevent from getting heat stroke, you want to make sure you stay hydrated. We talk about this every year, but it's always good to be reminded of this. Drink water, but make sure you also supplement electrolytes with that, salt or something like that. Also, make sure you stay cool, staying in cool places, plenty of shade, light, loose clothing is very important. A lot of tourists like to come out and travel around this time of year. You need to make sure you're prepared for that. Also, avoiding alcohol, avoiding too much sun, and definitely do not leave the cars unattended. Now, a lot of folks are thinking, oh, just go inside, you'll be fine. But one thing you also have to remember is the sunshine coming through windows and things like that, and that could just slowly creep up the temperatures even with air conditioning in place. So you want to make sure you monitor what the conditions are inside the house and also inside your cars, and really try to limit your outdoor activities, because this is going to be the most stressful time of year when the temperatures and the humidity are going up.

0: So we were just talking about the heat in Japan, but parts of Europe are also contending with a heat wave. Our meteorologist Jonathan Oh is back with that and more in World Weather.
1: Hello. Heat seems to be the big story around different portions of the Northern Hemisphere, and that includes Europe, where western portions of the continent are seeing temperatures really pushing up. I want to show you some video that's coming out of London, where on Sunday, people there contended with extreme heat that's rare for this time of year. People were seen trying to find relief by drinking and also eating some ice cream or jumping into the pool. According to the Met Office, the last time temperatures pushed past 30 degrees Celsius in May was back in 2012, more than 14 years ago. In nearby Luton, hundreds of people gathered to celebrate the 50th anniversary of the town's international festival. And despite heat warnings from the Met Office, the people gathered outside amid the heat wave to participate in music and fitness activities during the holiday weekend. And it doesn't look like we're seeing any relief anytime soon, as high pressure continues to really serve as a dome across the continent. Toward the east, we have a couple low pressure systems, and that's bringing some relief in places like Moscow, where you were seeing some heat wave taking place last week. Looking at the forecast, not seeing much relief for Tuesday. 34 in London and in Paris, 36 in Lisbon. And yeah, dry all the way through the central and even eastern portion of the continent. The northeastern areas is where the rain will continue to be a part of the story for Tuesday. Speaking of rain in North America, the eastern seaboard contending with a cold for pushing on through with some thunderstorms firing off there. And then back toward the west, the Rockies seeing some rain due to a low pressure system and another system over the Pacific Northwest. So as that front pushes on through, bringing some rain to places like Vancouver, thunderstorms in Denver with a high of 28. And yes, heat is also part of the story, near 30 in many places in the central portions of the United States as we go through Tuesday. Quick note in Japan, western areas saw a really warm day, so did the east as well, but we're talking about highs in the 30s, and it looks like that rain may be coming into the picture, but not much in terms of temperature relief as we go through the week. Hope you have a good day wherever you are.

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0: Hello, everybody. It's time for Easy Japanese Grammar Lessons from NHK World Japan. I'm your host, Hiroko Kitadai.
1: And I'm Joe Queenie.
0: The key sentence for Lesson 31 is, もう82歳ですよ。I'm already 82 years old.
1: The main character of our skit is Anna, an international student from Thailand. Last time, Anna enjoyed taking pictures of Mount Fuji.Now she is at Sakura's grandmother's home in Shizuoka City. The grandmother is very healthy. She is living alone, taking care of a kitchen garden.
0: Let's listen to the skit for lesson 31. The key sentence is, もう82歳ですよ。I'm already 82 years old.
2: おばあさん、お元気ですね。
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0: Okay, let's explain the skit. Anna said to Sakura's grandmother, おばあさん、お元気ですね。Grandma, you sure are healthy, aren't you? おばあさん is grandma or grandmother, an old woman. Grandpa, a grandfather or an old man is おじいさん。お元気 is the adjective 元気 with an honorific お。元気 means healthy or full of energy. ですis a polite expression at the end of a sentence.ね is a particle you use when you are moved or impressed by something.
1: I see many healthy elderly people here in Japan, and it's really nice to know that so many people are filled with energy.
0: Indeed. And Grandma answers, もう82歳ですよ。I'm already 82 years old. もう is already. 82 is 82. 歳 is...years old. It comes after numbers and expresses ages. Desu is a polite expression at the end of a sentence. Yo is a particle you use at the end of a sentence when you provide a new piece of information.
1: For 82, we combine 80, which is 80, and ni, and say 82, right?
0: Yes. For two-digit numbers, you first say a number in the second digit, and add a number in the first digit after it. For example,

0: つですか? How old are you? Now, it seems that tea is ready. さあ、お茶をどうぞ。Now, please have some tea. You say, さあ when you prompt others to do something. お茶 is tea in an honorific form. It has 茶, tea, with an honorific お before it.
1: Wait a second. Just a little earlier, お was attached to an adjective, 元気.
0: You can also attach おto nouns to say them in a polite way. Let's go back to the skit. O after ocha is a particle indicating the object. Dozo is please.
1: Shizuoka is known for its production of green tea, so the tea must be delicious.
0: Anna says, Wa, kirei na midori iro. Oh, it's a beautiful green color. Wa,is oh. Kirei na is the na adjective kirei, beautiful, with a suffix na.
1: When kirei modifies a noun, it becomes kirei na, right?
0: Yes. Midori iro is a green color. It consists of green, midori, and a color, iro.
1: But when we talk about tea in Japan,We usually mean green tea, 緑茶. Hiroko, can you please teach us the names of some other colors?
0: Red is 赤. Blue is 青. Yellow is 黄. 香りもいいです. It has a good fragrance too. 香り is a fragrance, a pleasant smell. も is to or also. いいis good. Desu is a polite expression at the end of a sentence. Now we know what the skit means. So let's listen to the skit for lesson 31 again.
2: おばあさん、お元気ですね。
3: もう82歳ですよ。さあ、お茶をどうぞ。
2: わあ、きれいな緑色。香りもいいです。

0: Now it's time for Teach Us Teacher, where Program Supervisor Professor Tokunaga Akane teaches us today's point for learning.
1: Hiroko, when we talk about green tea, we say ocha. We've learned that when we attach o to words, we can make expressions more polite. Can we attach o to any words to make them sound more polite?
0: Here is what Professor Tokunaga says. When we want to show respect to the listener or the person we are talking about, we say o or go before nouns or adjectives concerning that person. For example, 仕事, work, becomes お仕事. 元気, healthy, becomes お元気. And 家族, family, becomes ご家族. Also, to make expressions generally more polite, we often add お or ご before nouns. Some nouns are almost always used with お or ご. お茶, tea, and おばあさん, grandma, a grandmother, an old woman. On the other hand, some nouns never take お or ご. This includes loanwords from foreign languages, such as カメラ, a camera or cameras. Then you may wonder when we use お and when ご. We use ご with nouns originally from China. For all the other nouns, we use お. But it might be difficult to tell which words came from China. So please memorize them whenever nouns with お or ご come up. Next up, we have sound words, where we introduce the words that simulate sounds, noises, or behaviors.
1: How do you describe the sound of somebody

0: Drinking something.
1: ごくごく。ごくごく expresses the sound a person makes when he or she is drinking something in big gulps. When someone is taking a quick drink of something with great force, we say ガブガブ。
0: Before closing, Anna looks back on today's events and tweets. It's our segment for Anna's tweets.
1: The tea Grandma made for us was delicious. I'm beginning to get a taste for green tea with no sugar in it.
0: Did you enjoy lesson 31? Next time, we'll also tell you about how Anna is doing at Sakura's grandmother's home.
1: Join us again.
0: さようなら。